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0: This is Issues Today, a look at the challenges that face us all. Here's Bob Gourley.
1: Well, hello. It's great to have you with us. Welcome. Today, Allison Todak talks about the revolution in entrepreneurship going on. 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This is Issues Today.
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1: It seems like this is a new era of new businesses being created, kind of a, I guess, a renaissance, I guess you could call it. We're going to talk to Allison Todak about that. She is Vice President of Entrepreneurship and Innovation at the Michigan Development Corporation. Allison, great to have you with us today on the program.
4: Thank you, Bob. I'm happy to be here.
1: Yeah, it seems as though there are a lot of new businesses. We talk about this from time to time on the program, too. A lot of women are beginning to do this. What do you attribute to this kind of a new, I guess, revolution that's taking place? Why is that, do you think?
4: I agree with you. We're certainly in the middle of an entrepreneurship boom happening here nationwide. A couple of contributing factors include certainly the pandemic and how we realized how virtual and online we can go and fast. And so we can reach new corners of the country and of the world at a pace that we never had before. We certainly are seeing a generational mindset shift around Gen Z and millennials starting more businesses or being more willing to jump into entrepreneurship with 2 feet from the get-go, recent grads. And then also, of course, technology. Technology has lowered the cost and empowered the adoption of technology tools to help a business scale and grow faster.
1: You know, I was playing golf with somebody not long ago, and he was on his phone briefly, and he said, oh, I just look to just let AI take care of some of the stuff I used to do without it. So he could play golf and do business at the same time. So I think that's part of this growth that you're talking about, too.
4: Certainly. I think the cost because of that have dramatically dropped because you can utilize AI instead of hiring out three different agencies to help you get things going or to build a website. Those costs and time savings are really going back into the pocket of the entrepreneur.
1: And that, of course, means, too, that really the cost of starting a business has gone down. Would you say that's true?
4: So, yes. I think most people, if you're focused on a digital business, can get started with as little as $5,000, where it would have been tens of $20,000 5-10 years ago. Cost of computing have gone down. Development costs for software and coding with artificial intelligence helpers certainly all drive that down to make it more affordable to start a business.
1: Do you have kind of a gauge of what types of businesses? Is it really a huge range? Or
4: it is a huge range. You know, we have a huge increase from small Main Street individuals opening new shops or e-commerce platforms all the way up to the high-tech, high-growth, you know, software-powered innovation economy that is seeing new discoveries and inventions.
1: Yeah, important. I know as part of a development corporation, I know a lot of cities have these counties. You guys help not only, you help in a lot of different ways, don't you, with audience of the area, all those kind of things, right?
4: Yes, yes. The state of Michigan has put a ton of resources behind entrepreneurs. We have some really key programs around small business support hubs as well as smart zones, which are dedicated incubation spaces with mentors, grant opportunities, coaching elements. And they're across the state in many different regions. So no matter what corner of the state you are, there should be a front door of entrepreneurship accessible to you.
1: Yeah, that's great. And that's true of many, many, not only states, but as we mentioned, kind of a lot of cities have these developer corporations too, don't they? So it really runs the gamut, I think. So for that kind of thing. Now, we mentioned earlier at the top of the segment too, it seems like there's a huge amount of women that are doing this. And I think that's kind of a first too. We're seeing many more women starting businesses, aren't we?
4: We are. I think it's back to that ease of cost burden and the democratization of technology being accessible to everyone and allowing that empowerment from wherever you are and where you are in your life. Like you said, mentioning doing a quick sale or business call while dropping the kids off or from your home. It just makes entrepreneurship easier to tap into with these new tools.
1: Yeah, that's absolutely true. And I guess we're kind of at the beginning of a cusp of AI, too. It's going to be doing a lot more things, particularly with the smaller companies where you have maybe one employee, two at the most. These kind of mundane tasks that they can do certainly frees you up to do other things, the sales or whatever you happen to do. So I think that's really important.
4: It certainly is. I think it is driving down costs and giving time back to the business and just allowing that. We call those our tech-enabled businesses that are really utilizing technology to help themselves get further and reach more customers.
1: Yeah, you know, you take a look at something like restaurants that have these POS systems. They, of course, bring it to your table where you can put your charge card in now. You don't have to have, they don't have to write it on paper. Mm-hmm. That's saving time, and I think the customers like it a lot. That's just one thing, one type of thing I think that's going on. So it's important.
4: You're right. You're saving paper, time, efficiency from the server, from the table turnover. It's great inventions where we're finding them all over our daily lives.
1: If someone is listening to this and kind of thinking about starting a business, tell us the steps I think they should go through to get things started.
4: Check in your own backyard for local resources. Many states, like the state of Michigan, have put some direct programs that help businesses get from idea to foundation. For us in the state of Michigan, we have great resources with our Small Business Development Corporation scattered throughout the state, the SBDC, as well as our Smart Zone. So we are purposely planting coaches and mentors, people who've done and built businesses. They're there to serve you as the entrepreneur. So certainly don't be afraid to look under new little holes or offices for that coaching and mentorship so you can learn at a faster clip with so you're not building it alone.
1: Yeah, that's important. And sometimes, too, entrepreneurs may have a kind of a great idea, but they don't necessarily have the kind of skills to manage the business. And that's another thing where these resources is kind of really, really, it's really, really important because there is a fairly large a percentage, unfortunately, of businesses that don't make it. So a lot of times it's just a matter of that support you're getting so that, that you've mentioned. So it's very important, I think.
4: It is. We're really excited that it's becoming easier and easier, and we're excited about the new innovations and technologies and, you know, businesses that we'll see in our future state economy because of these tools.
1: Well, it's great to see the innovations that are going on in Michigan, and certainly that does trump on other things that can take place in other parts of the country as well. Alice Wotonak, thanks for talking to us. She's the Vice President of Entrepreneurship and Innovation at the Michigan Development Corporation.
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0: Guests, you will remember, this is Issues Today. Here is Bob Gourley.
1: You know, we talk a lot about education on this program, particularly because there's been so many things that have gone on, whether public school, private schools, or whatever, and different issues. We're going to talk today about the Better World Week, which just took place just a couple of weeks ago. And Jessica Wood is joining us. She's with EL Education in their marketing division there. Jessica, it's good to have you with us today on the program.
8: Thank you so much. It's good to be here.
1: Tell us, first of all, what EL Education does.
8: Sure. EL Education is a national nonprofit that partners with public schools, and we really want to make learning meaningful for young people. So our students are working on projects, collaborating together, and applying what they learn to real challenges. And the goal is simple: young people who feel confident, capable, and ready to make a difference.
1: That's great. And when does this start? In the very early grades?
8: Yep. So we are K through 12. So even our youngest students are getting involved in Better World Week.
1: Yeah, very good. And tell us about that and some of the projects and things that are going on.
8: Sure. So Better World Week is a national moment where we can all actually see what's possible in public education. We can see it because students aren't just learning content in their classrooms. They're using what they learn to make a real difference out in their communities. So we see things like students supporting food pantries, leading drives, and then bringing everything that they've managed to collect locally to their food pantries and shelters. We see students leading environmental projects on improving the watershed in their area, or organizing big community events where they have their families, where they invite local legislators to come into their school to see what they've been learning about, and to really have an opportunity to hear from these young students who are experts on what they've been exploring in the classroom.
1: Yeah, that's great. You know, it's great to get that practical experience and not just the learning that takes place, because it just helps to apply everything so much better, I think. So that sounds like a great plan that goes on.
8: I couldn't agree more. I was a teacher for a long time in a classroom, and I'll tell you, there is nothing that motivates students more than knowing that they have an authentic audience on the other end, that people really want to hear about what they're talking about, and that they're going out into a community to take action, to do things that they know are meaningful and powerful.
1: Yeah, and part of that, I guess, is kind of trying to match up with the student in the project, right? Because sometimes the students may not know what they want to do, so this may be a great opportunity for them to start something and maybe go on to be a career, correct?
8: Absolutely, 100%. I feel like part of the power of Better World Week is we see so many projects that are student-led. And, you know, that looks different in different places, but I think the unifying characteristic of that is that students are involved in the design. They're, you know, we're asking students, like, what about this interests you, engages you? If students are doing podcasts, the podcast itself can be really interesting to them, or the topic that they're doing it about. But there are so many different entry points when you are getting ready to then use that learning out in the community.
1: Yeah, very much so. And I would think the community is embracing this as well, are they not?
8: We see great results. I think that communities feel stronger when they know that their young people are really engaged and putting in effort to make those connections. It's just a win-win all around.
1: Now, how do schools get involved with you? Do you come to them? They come to you? And I'm sure this is a growing movement, right? But tell us about that process.
8: Sure. So in partnering with schools, we work with schools to really harness all of the power and the great teaching and learning that's happening in that school. And we just really work with them to make that as engaged and useful as possible. I think if people really want to get involved who are maybe outside of that kind of education sphere, the easiest place to start is to follow hashtag EL Education or hashtag Better World Week and just go see what students are doing across the country. You know, like it, share it, amplify it. Also, get ideas. And so I would say that. I would say go to eleducation.org/BWW26. Learn more about Better World Week. See what's happening in your community, possibly, in communities near yours. And then I would also say for all of us who are parents, who are family members, you know, ask what's happening at your child's school. Head to your local library with your young people. Go to a senior center, an animal shelter. There are just so many opportunities everywhere for young people to step in and contribute.
1: Yeah, that's for sure. Do you actually go on campus before you, let's say you sign up a new school, do you actually go there on campus, or how does that work?
8: Yep. We work directly with schools, and so we have a wonderful collection of coaches all across the country who work with different schools who go right there in person.
1: Yeah, that's great. So it's just kind of a hands-on experience to do that. Have you been surprised sometimes at some of the projects they get involved with? Does it surprise you?
8: Oh, my gosh, absolutely. I mean, I've been doing this for years, and I get surprised every year. Can I give you an example?
1: Oh, absolutely. Yes, please, yeah.
8: Okay. So there is Conservatory Lab Charter School in Boston, Massachusetts. Their eighth graders are taking the lead on a full-scale benefit concert. So they have organized this entire thing, from selecting the cause that they're donating to organizing the logistics. They have found the ticketing platform, and they're performing. So every student contributes, both on stage and behind the scenes. It's just remarkable the amount of work it takes to put together an event like that, and it's being done by eighth graders.
1: Yeah, it really is. And, you know, that can be, just having a project like that can be so beneficial for their future, whether it be in a business setting or whatever it happens to be. And that is just great training that's going on. So, and I'm sure they learn to work as a team as well, teamwork, right?
8: Yep, absolutely. There's a project. It's Southeast Guilford Middle School in Greensboro, North Carolina. And students there they read The Omnivore's Dilemma, right? So a pretty meaty book for them.
1: Yeah.
8: These are middle school students. They've examined sustainable food choices in the classroom. And tomorrow, they're going to local farms. They're gathering more information from farmers, from folks who are out doing that work, growing food. They're creating their own sets of podcasts in small groups.
1: Wow, great projects, I think, that can transcend into their whole lives as well. Jessica Wood, thanks for talking to us today, Director of Entrepreneurship Marketing for EL Education.
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0: And now, something really current and timely. Here's Bob.
1: You know, we talk a lot about many diseases on this program because many times the maladies that take place are not that well known. Bladder cancer certainly is, it can be very harmful, but not a lot of people know a lot about it. We're going to talk today to Mary Margaret Diotis, who is CEO of the Bladder Cancer Advocacy Network, about that and about some of the things that are going on with it. And Mary, it's good to have you with us today on the program.
11: Well, thank you so much, Bob, for the time, and to Urgen for enabling us to reach so many more people and raise awareness about bladder cancer.
1: Well, terrific. Tell us, first of all, why do you think it is not as known? It certainly can be devastating, but why is that, do you think?
11: Yeah, it's a very prevalent disease. It's the seventh most common cancer diagnosis in the United States, fourth amongst our veteran population, so it's fairly common. And I think the reason that our patients don't really want to talk about it is they find it's embarrassing. It's a below-the-belt cancer. It involves your bladder, and they're not comfortable with that, and maybe society's not comfortable in talking about that, as well as it's a very difficult disease to journey. There's lots of surveillance procedures. It's financially very expensive, and I think it's just a lot of mental toll on our patients. So between, you know, the acceptance from society and also the toll and what they're navigating, it's just a little bit too much for them to share their stories. And that's the reason the Bladder Cancer Awareness Bladder Cancer Advocacy Network is here to help them.
1: Yeah, I wanted to talk about that. How long has that been around, and tell us some of the things that you guys do.
11: Yeah. So we just celebrated our 20th anniversary last year. We were started by a patient and a caregiver who decided that really there needed to be more focus on bladder cancer. And our mission is better today's and more tomorrow's for everyone affected by bladder cancer. So we think about our work in the today side around education and support for bladder cancer patients, their caregivers, and their families. We have a variety of different educational materials, from podcasts to webinars to printed materials, digital materials, et cetera, as well as a one-on-one support sort of volunteer network that's really helpful. And then when we think about tomorrow, we've funded over $13 billion in research, and we also encourage patients to advocate for themselves with their healthcare and their bladder cancer journey, as well as the community, getting to know others in the community, and then on the state and federal level with advocacy.
1: Now, we know about oncologists. Are there specialists that take care primarily of bladder cancer?
11: Yes. So that's what actually a really interesting point. Usually the first stop in that journey after you're diagnosed is going to urologist. And then there's specialty oncologists, of course, that help support that journey. But it's really important because we find a lot of women are not accustomed to going to see a urologist. We want to make sure they're comfortable if they do see that preeminent sign of bladder cancer. You might have bladder cancer, blood in your urine, whether you're a man or a woman. Certainly reach out to your primary care, or if you're already under the care of a urologist, make sure that you're seeing them relatively quickly, because bladder cancer is barely treatable if we are engaged early on in the disease progression.
1: Does it affect all ages, or mostly for older people, or what would you say?
11: Yeah, it's definitely indexes more in the older older folks, 60, 70, 80s. But that being said, much like other cancers, we're seeing many more folks diagnosed early on, 40s and 50s. We have a lot of patients who are navigating, full-time jobs, as well as families or wanting to start families, dealing with the financial burden and also the treatment of the cancer, which can create a lot of stress for those families. So we're providing more resources for them as well.
1: Yeah, and as you kind of pointed out earlier, early diagnosis is so important, as it is in so many cancers, right?
11: That's right. That's right.
1: And so and go to your urologist first, and then go to, and then usually they recommend an oncologist or somebody that's involved with that. Now, you're doing a lot of fundraising, and with the billions, you said that it's already been spent on research. Do you have specific programs that you do, or how does that work exactly?
11: Yeah, sure. We do a lot of fundraising, and again, just going back to the example we were using before, we know there's a gap between men and women in terms of diagnosis. So women often have delayed diagnosis. Going back to your earlier point, we want to make sure that women are when if they have blood in their urine, being seen by their primary care or the OBGYN and then referred or going to see a urologist. Often women are diagnosed with UTIs, and that delays an overall bladder cancer diagnosis. So just because you have a UTI doesn't mean that you have bladder cancer, but if you have several UTIs, you're not responding to the antibiotics, that's something you should be talking to your provider about. So we do quite a bit of programming around females, female focus. We also do quite a bit of work with the veteran community. It's the fourth most common, bladder cancer is the fourth most common cancer in that community setting. So support groups, our survivor to survivor program, working with the VAs and making sure they have educational materials to help support our veterans.
1: Yeah, and it sounds as though the symptoms are similar to UTIs in many cases, right?
11: Yeah, I mean, not everyone presents with a UTI or blood in their urine, but those are things that you should look out for. You know, that's one of the other things and the importance for raising money for research as well is making sure that we're understanding what causes the disease, what the early signs are, having a screening test. We still don't know the answers to those questions. So all the more reason organizations like Bladder Cancer Advocacy Network are important, and having support from the community to fund research is really important in this journey.
1: Yes, indeed. Well, Mary Margaret Diotis, thanks for talking to us today and shedding light on this very important issue. She, the CEO of the Bladder Cancer Advocacy Network.
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1: Bob Gourlay, back with you. 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We do. Thank you so much for joining us, and we will talk to you again next time.
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